0: Tuesday Sit Down. I'm Lisa Lucera, Fox News. As President Trump gets ready to meet with China's President Xi Jinping, he greeted him on the tarmac at Joint Base Andrews this afternoon.
1: We had some good meetings in terms of various things. I won't go into details. You'll be reading about it pretty soon.
0: The welcome ceremony included a flyover by two B-1 bombers, flower presenters, platoons from each branch of the military, and a presentation of flags and anthems of both countries. The two will hold talks tomorrow at the White House.
2: Talks on trade and artificial intelligence are expected to dominate the summit in Washington, the leader's first meeting since Xi hosted Trump in Beijing in May. President Trump mentioned China only one time in his U.N. address, vowing the U.S. must win the AI race.
0: Fox's Lucas Tomlinson at the White House. Treasury Secretary Scott Bessent tells Fox the U.S.-China trade deal will be extended until January 10th. As President Trump welcomes Xi, 17 senators sent a letter to the president saying potential harms from artificial intelligence can be avoided if he can urge President Xi to agree to a development slowdown. Meantime, the House Democratic leader also speaking out.
3: House Minority Leader Hakeem Jeffries again criticized Republicans for leaving Capitol Hill with work still to be done.
4: We're committed to getting something done on AI safety now. We should be in session today, tomorrow, this week, and next week. It's extraordinary to me that Republicans have gotten out of town.
3: President Trump said AI will be discussed with President Xi, but also said he wants to win the AI development race with China.
0: Fox's Grinnell Scott. Texas has executed a man for a triple killing committed during a robbery attempt at a rural home a week after the other man convicted in the crime was put to death. Krishan Ramey died by lethal injection at the state penitentiary in Huntsville. 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
5: 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Just click listen, then swipe right and hear the latest news updates on your time. 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
0: The FBI is investigating after a hacking group claimed it had stolen very sensitive data belonging to thousands of agents and applicants, and the Bureau's jobs website is compromised. The group Shiny Hunters is claiming responsibility. A Senate hearing puts the spotlight on a nationwide network of AI-powered surveillance cameras.
9: A Senate Judiciary Subcommittee looking at controversial license plate reader cameras. Hundreds of thousands have gone up across the U.S., recording billions of images every day.
10: And the question is, where are all of these images going? Who is using them? What are the privacy protections for them?
9: Committee Chair Republican Josh Hawley with Democrats and the ACLU echoing those concerns. All CEOs of the tech companies, including Flock Safety, declined invitations to testify. The hearing as communities across the U.S. ditch the cameras that law enforcement say are effective crime-fighting tools that critics say are being abused and easily hacked by bad actors. Jeff Manosso, Fox News.
0: Forecasters say Hurricane Polo is set to skirt the Pacific coast of Mexico and could bring mudslides and life-threatening flooding. The Category 4 storm is not expected to make landfall, but the National Hurricane Center says it is extremely dangerous. Amazon is offering its third-party sellers new AI tools.
11: There will be new options for Amazon third-party sellers, a new agentic artificial intelligence service, a smarter version of Seller Assistant. It expands automation features and makes listing and inventory management easier. The AI agent is expected to perform multiple actions with little to no human intervention. It will store each seller's profile for custom recommendations, including for item pricing, promotions, and inventory management. Amazon says the new agent will be free for any seller to use, and it is optional.
0: Fox's Jenny Casola. I'm Lisa Lucera. This is Fox News.

0: The IRS won't call or email. 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
1: 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The Michael Berry

0: And we continue with our American stories and the story of surfing. Let's pick up where we last left off. Here's McGrath.
1: In the late 1950s, I finally got the use of a surfboard. It belonged to Kemp Allberg, the big brother of my childhood best buddy, Denny Allberg, who years later wrote the screenplay for the movie Big Wednesday. Kemp was one of L.A. City's outstanding high school pole vaulters and would have gone on to vaulting in college had not the siren call of breaking waves at Malibu gotten the better of him. Lean, wiry, well-conditioned, and highly coordinated, by the time he was 18, he was one of the best surfers in Southern California. Dale Velzy and Hap Jacobs, surfboard makers in Hermosa Beach, gave Kemp boards to ride. One of them began to delaminate, a process of the fiberglass pulling away from the foam, a not infrequent problem with the first foam boards. Kemp parked the board on the side of the house, and with enough pleading, Denny and I persuaded him to let us use it. The Velzy Jacobs was 9'6", an ideal size for Kemp, but a giant for us two little Grammys. Denny would grab the nose and I'd grab the tail, and we would carry the board to the water. Since our combined body weight no more than equaled Kemp's, the board floated the two of us, and we were able to tandem knee paddle out to the point. When a wave came, one of us would slip off the board and tread water, while the other surfed. We both sprang up and rode the first waves we caught all the way to the shore. We were good athletes and had been body surfing, surf matting, and skateboarding for years. We were also a little bit nuts. We had made a regular practice of attempting ever more radical maneuvers on a skateboard, flexi flyer, bicycle, or pogo stick, or in a soapbox racer. We didn't know it at the time, but we were adrenaline junkies. Neither did we understand that we had joined a fraternity of surfers that stretched back only 50 years in California. Now, many decades later, and having gained perspective, I understand how new the sport was at the time. California's first surfer was George Freeth. Born in Honolulu in 1883, he was part Hawaiian on his mother's side and all Irish on his father's side. With blue eyes, wavy brown hair, chiseled features, and the physique of a Greek statue, he was a striking figure. He was also the principal figure in the revival of surfing in the Hawaiian Islands. Once the sport of Hawaiian royalty, surfing had all but disappeared in the islands by the turn of the 20th century. The few who surfed did so by lying prone on the board and rode the breaking wave straight into the beach. Freeth not only began standing on the board, but also developed the art of turning the board to slide down the wave and stay ahead of the break. On a trip to Hawaii, Jack London saw Freeth. "Half a mile out, where the reef is," said London, "the white-headed combers thrust suddenly skyward out of the placid turquoise blue. One after another they come, a mile long, with smoking crests, the white battalions of the infinite army of the sea. And suddenly, rising like a sea god from out of the churning white, appears a man, standing above them all, calm and superb. He's a brown mercury, riding the sea that roars and bellows and cannot shake him from its back." Well, in 1907, Freeth was brought from the islands to California by Henry Huntington of the Pacific Electric Railway. A new line had just been opened from Los Angeles to Redondo Beach, and Huntington thought the surfing exhibition by Freeth might be just the promotional tool the railway needed to attract new riders. Soon, Angelenos were taking the train to Redondo and watching from the beach as one newspaper reported, in awe and amazement, witnessing the spectacle of a man standing on water. Well, truth be told, Freeth was standing on an 8-foot, 125-pound redwood board. Freeth remained in California, working as a sports trainer and a lifeguard, becoming the first official lifeguard on the Pacific Coast. He invented the torpedo-shaped rescue buoy that became standard issue for lifeguards the world over and made a number of daring rescues. During a tremendous storm in December 1908, according to one newspaper report, Freeth made three freezing trips out through mountainous foaming seas to rescue seven Japanese fishermen who were being swept to certain death in their small fishing boats. The report erred slightly. It was one capsized boat and six fishermen. For his heroic action, Freeth was awarded the United States Life-Saving Corps Gold Medal. The Japanese fishermen honored him by naming their small fishing village Freeth, which was located at the mouth of Potrero Canyon in Pacific Palisades. Freeth also introduced the game of water polo in California and trained several champion swimmers and divers at the Los Angeles Athletic Club. Ironically, the daring waterman died in bed at the age of 35, becoming just one more victim of the great influenza virus of 1918 and 1919, commonly called the Spanish flu. Surfboards remained unchanged from Freeth's day until the late 1920s, when Tom Blake introduced several revolutionary innovations. Born in Wisconsin in 1902, Blake rode the rails to California in 1919, arriving about the time Freeth died. Already a terrific swimmer with a muscular build, Blake settled in Santa Monica and worked as a lifeguard, swimming instructor, and stuntman for the movies. He moved to Hawaii for a time, working with the Waikiki Beach Patrol. Blake fell out of favor with the Hawaiians when he destroyed the field in the Alawai Canal paddleboard race. Blake credited his victory to his new hollow paddleboard that he had designed. Instead of the typical solid wood board, Blake's was hollow, with thin sheets of plywood covering spars as in the wing of an airplane. The new creation weighed in at 75 pounds, a savings of 50 pounds or more over the older boards. Blake returned to California and introduced his hollow Hawaiian surfboard, as he called it, at what was promoted as the first Pacific Coast Surfboard Championship, held in August 1928 at Corona Del Mar. Although few waves of any size and quality break there today, because of the extension of the Newport Harbor jetty, Big Corona was one of California's premier surf breaks. Blake's lighter hollow board caught on quickly. In 1935, he added a skag, a fin attached to the bottom of the board that allowed a surfer to track, turn, and pivot the board with much greater ease.
0: And you've been listening to Roger McGrath tell the story of surfing in the early and mid to early 20th century. And there were two main people who helped make this happen. One, George Freeth, and he was born in Hawaii, part Irish, part native Hawaiian, an athlete par excellence, and just built for surfing, a body for surfing, a figure and sense of balance for surfing. And then, of course, there was the great Tom Blake, the surfboard innovator, and created the hollow board, which created a lighter surfboard. And then, of course, adding that fin to the bottom of the board for better control. We're learning about how this pastime is becoming more than a lifestyle. It's becoming a sport. When we come back, more of the story of surfing here on Our American Stories.

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8: Welcome to Washington. I'm Chris DeMeo, Fox News. President Trump rolls out the red carpet to welcome Chinese President Xi Jinping for a state visit. Fox's Jared Halpern has more from the White House.
9: President Trump and the First Lady greeted Chinese President Xi Jinping and his wife on the runway of Joint Base Andrews, just outside of D.C. The state visit is the first trip to the U.S. for Xi in more than 10 years and comes as the U.S. and China try to balance a competitive relationship. Trade, Pacific security, and AI are all on the agenda. The visit will also include pageantry and a lavish state dinner with leading tech executives expected to attend. President Trump last met with Xi in May when China hosted the U.S. president for a state visit. At the White House, Jared Halpern, Fox News.
8: Venezuela's acting leader praises President Trump for his readiness to resume ties in her first address to the United Nations General Assembly. Fox's Kristen Goodwin has more.
10: Venezuela's acting president, Delcy Rodriguez, says the recent energy deal with the U.S. will help global energy balance.
11: As one of the most all-encompassing and significant ever signed, it will contribute to ensuring the energy balance of the hemisphere and the well-being of our economy.
10: Thanking President Trump for resuming diplomatic ties, calling the dispute with the U.S. and earthquakes in Venezuela major tests of its life as a nation. Stressing recovery will take time, but noting Venezuela has started a democratic process and there will be elections.
11: To rise up and to allow Venezuela's rebirth.
10: Adding the nation is ready to walk hand in hand with the international community. Kristen Goodwin, Fox News.
8: Rodriguez taking over for former Venezuelan President Nicolas Maduro after U.S. forces seized him and his wife from their Caracas home in early January to face drug trafficking charges. America's listening to Fox News.
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19: 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It's Nia Su.

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1: Shame on you, Mr. Mamdani. Shame on you for supporting the Hamas terrorist monsters who butchered our people. Shame on you for inciting riots against New York Jews. I'm coming to the UN. I'm going to tell the truth about our heroic soldiers, and I'm going to tell the truth about you.
2: Yes, but the thing that I don't like about that is we're elevating this mayor. He loves it. Just like the London mayor when he started taking on Trump in the first term. Trump just stopped talking about him, and it helped. And, you know, he's kept a lower profile, too. But Mamdani is got somebody that wants to pin himself to major. And we've heard this before. He's done a lot in sports where, you know, you can create a rivalry. If the guy's better than you, you just say you're a rival of his, and all of a sudden you get elevated to his level because people look at the matchup. Mr. Prime Minister, I know it shows that you're saying bring it on, but I don't like you elevating this mayor in New York City whose ego is already out of control and his execution has been totally... It shows he's 34 years old with no experience. He tried to tax people with second property. It's been a disaster. Tried to get free buses. It's been unable. The MTA said it would cost millions of dollars, be unaffordable, so he can't do it. So people are just refusing to pay. So that's been a disaster. He's trying to freeze rents. What he's doing is condemning buildings and running landlords out of their businesses. And rents have only gone up. So everything he's trying to do, it just shows there are slogans he can't execute at all. One of the things he pledged to do is to arrest Prime Minister Netanyahu. The latest campaign promise that he can't pull off. Can't wait. We're going to talk about the president, what he plans on doing in the midterms and more. Brian Kilmeade Show.
0: News and perspective. 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It's Brian. 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
3: President Trump is planning an elaborate ceremony today when Chinese President Xi Jinping arrives at the White House. The Chinese leader is expected to be greeted on the South Lawn by trumpets, military bands, and F-22 flyovers. The two will then hold talks on issues including tariffs and AI. A federal judge has ordered President Trump to restore access to major news reporters who've been banned from the White House. The judge issued his order on Wednesday in response to a lawsuit filed by CNN, Politico, and MS Now, and said the ban announced by Trump last week was unconstitutional. Eight sailors assigned to the USS Abraham Lincoln Carrier Strike Group attempted suicide during its Middle East deployment, according to Acting Navy Secretary Hung Cao. More from Mark Mayfield.
4: Cao disclosed the issue in a letter to Democratic Senator Kirsten Gillibrand of New York. The disclosure comes amid reports of food shortages, plumbing problems, and other difficult conditions aboard the carrier during its extended deployment.
3: I'm Michael Kastner.
5: 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Looking good around the Central Interchange. Heavy approaching a broken-down vehicle, Route 8 North just before 303, and there's an accident clearing up on the on-ramp from Vernon Odom to 77 South. I'm Pat Butler from the Total Traffic Center.
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8: 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High pressure is going to result in dry conditions heading towards the weekend. Sun will break through to this afternoon. The high near 66 as we gust out of the east at times. Tonight, clear with winds diminishing and a low cooling to 43. Sunny on Friday. Tomorrow, the high of 68 and a sunny weekend with highs Saturday and Sunday in the low 70s. I'm Jeff Marr at the Weather Channel.
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0: He's about to arrive with much fanfare. I'm Dave Anthony, Fox News, the red carpet out at the White House for Chinese leader Xi Jinping, who will hold talks with President Trump before a state dinner.
1: And the president's got AI on the mind. We know that because first thing this morning, he posted a big day with President Xi of China. Super intelligence will be a big topic of discussion, but I want to leave it exactly where it is. That is China's position. Also, our guardrail is the DOJ. The DOJ recently has been busy trying to keep China in line on this. Last month, an FBI and NSA advisory accused Chinese AI companies of aggressively stealing American IP.
0: That's Fox's Peter Doocy at the White House. The two leaders also expected to address trade after extending a temporary truce to January and Taiwan amid fears China may try to invade the island. President Trump may also bring up reports of Chinese help to Iran targeting Americans in the ongoing conflict. Israel's Prime Minister Benjamin Netanyahu will also talk about Iran and its nuclear threats in his address to the United Nations General Assembly later today.
2: The Prime Minister understands that sometimes you have to come with facts, with numbers, with pictures, and tell the story.
0: Israeli Ambassador to the UN, Danny Danone, tells Fox.
2: The circus, you know, the leaders coming and blaming Israel for everything, ignoring Iran, ignoring Hamas, ignoring all the radicals.
0: And as the Iran conflict rages on, an update on an American warship and its long, controversial deployment that finally ended last month.
3: Acting Navy Secretary Hung Kao says eight Navy personnel with the USS Abraham Lincoln Carrier Strike Group attempted suicide during its deployment in the Middle East. Democratic Senator Kirsten Gillibrand received the response after asking about suicide attempts, mental health resources, and living conditions on the Lincoln, which left San Diego last November. Cal says one sailor went overboard in early August and was recovered, while another attempted to jump in March and was stopped by his shipmates.
0: That's Fox's Tanya J. Powers. 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
5: A 9-count federal capital indictment was unsealed in Columbus against 39-year-old Tyler Thomas in the online grooming, kidnapping, and brutal murder of 17-year-old Indiana teen Haley Busby. Prosecutors allege Thomas groomed Busby online before burying her dismembered remains along the North Country Trail in Wayne National Forest, prompting Busby's grieving family to demand Congress pass the Haley Act to establish nationwide pink alerts for endangered missing youth. Pump prices hitting $4.49 a gallon are driving Ohio lawmakers toward an emergency special legislative session. Senate President Rob McCauley and House Speaker Matt Huffman are weighing a proposal from gubernatorial candidates Vivek Ramaswamy and Dr. Amy Acton to suspend Ohio's 38.5-cent fuel tax for 90 days, while Governor Mike DeWine warns a tax holiday could threaten critical highway and bridge maintenance funding across the state. On the election scene, financial contributions connected to Les Wexner and Jeffrey Epstein remain at the center of Ohio's U.S. Senate race. Sherrod Brown's campaign is scrutinizing John Husted's past Wexner donations, while Husted highlights Brown's Epstein-linked donors and his own vote to unseal federal Epstein files ahead of an October 8th exhibit stop in Ohio. In central Ohio, federal prosecutors secured guilty pleas against six men following an undercover ATF operation near downtown Columbus that intercepted 17 firearms, including handguns converted to fully automatic machine guns via illegal Glock switches attached to auto sears. Closing with a little lifestyle, Taylor Swift announced an expanded album release featuring a new track titled Cleveland. The song honors Northeast Ohio, where her husband Travis Kelce grew up and where the couple recently purchased a lakefront estate. I'm Travis.
6: Have you heard the news? 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

0: you're interested in it, Brian's talking about it. 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
1: I don't mean to hurt anybody who has gender dysphoria or thinks they have gender dysphoria, but we've got hundreds of women out there, thousands of women out there that are having to compete still with hundreds of biological males who say they're transgender females. And it is still a problem, even though they're quiet about it. The Hamas wing, the Lululemon wing of the Democratic Party, the wing that wears the Bin Laden jerseys, they're all promoting it as hard as they can. And if they get control, they'll come out of hiding and openly promote it.
2: Possibly again, and that's what happened yesterday. There was a chance to vote on women's sports and making sure that you had to be a woman, like in the Olympics now, to compete. They wouldn't do it. Democrats wouldn't even show up for the hearing and ask a question. Dick Durbin showed up and said, "You're not being serious." Of course they're being serious. Thousands of medals women have already missed out on, as well as prize money that go along with it. They already get paid less than men in many situations. The sponsorship is less. The pay is less. And now you're taking their spots? Why not just cover it?
0: Wake up informed. 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
3: Some reporters from outlets banned from the White House are still being denied access this morning despite a judge's order to reinstate access. Overnight, a judge ruled in favor of CNN, MS Now, and Politico. Last week, Trump restricted the outlets' access to the White House after accusing them of negative coverage. They sued. The White House television press pool stopped covering Trump's events, and an emergency hearing was held Wednesday. In his ruling, U.S. District Judge Tim Kelly ordered the administration to temporarily lift the ban. President Trump is planning an elaborate ceremony when Chinese President Xi Jinping arrives at the White House soon. Xi will be the guest at a state dinner that will also be attended by U.S. tech executives. Punk rock legend Dead Kennedys founding member East Bay Ray is dealing with Parkinson's disease. In a statement on Instagram, the band announced that the 67-year-old guitarist plans to continue performing for as long as he can. I'm Michael Kastner.
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6: NFL action tonight. The Packers host the Falcons. Michael Penix, out the last 10 months with an ACL injury, is making his return for the Falcons. Giants QB Jackson Dart to have surgery to repair his injured left knee. He'll miss the rest of the regular season. The Giants not ruling out a return if they make the playoffs. The Yankees will begin the wild card baseball playoffs. Tuesday, Aaron Judge, out with a calf strain right now, says he plans to be ready for the postseason. I'm Matt McCoy.
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0: raising the price of gas in across the country and in their backyards. So, I mean, I think the Iranian playbook has been to kind of play a staring game against Donald Trump and the administration, and hoping that the political system in our country would kind of put pressure on Trump before the Iranian economy fully collapses. It's an open question on who's blinking first, but the fact that you have some of these leading swing state Senate candidates on the Republican side now putting pressure on Trump, and you have a tough political environment for the midterms. I'm impressed that Trump has sort of stayed firm, and listening to his UN speech, he doesn't seem to be backing down one bit, which I think is good for American national security. But the political pressures are very clear, and it's just related to high gas prices, and it's something that the Iranians are betting on is going to cause the Americans to make concessions before the Iranians do.
1: I hear you. So talk about standing up. On the left, we watched Hassan Piker dominate last week's political dialogue by coming out and saying things like, yeah, America's worse than Al-Qaeda. And yeah, I am a leader and a voice among the Democratic elite. And I have interviewed every member of the squad. And Piker did come to me and would look to get his name recognition up. El-Sayed did. So finally, the DNC chair spoke up like James Carville has in the past, or maybe Van Jones. Listen to Ken Martin.
2: I think it's absolutely disgusting and deplorable, the things that Hassan Piker has said, right? But he does not represent the Democratic Party. And he certainly doesn't represent the viewpoints of almost every one of our candidates and our elected officials. No one should confuse unity with unanimity in the Democratic Party, right? We are a Big Ten party. We have lots of different viewpoints and ideas.
1: Wait, are you a Big Ten party or not? He's not allowed in the Big Ten? The tent's not big enough for him.
0: Well, that's part of the problem, that they're allowing people who are communists and who are America haters to be part of that big tent, whereas in the not that distant past, that would be unacceptable for and Rahm, look, there are, the Rahm Emanuel said, if you want to run in the DSA, run in the DSA. That's your party. We don't want you in the Democratic Party. So there are a few Democrats that are saying that those views are not welcome in the Democratic Party. Unfortunately, the vast majority of Democrats are all too willing to accommodate radicals, extremists, and anti-American haters that are really polluting the political rhetoric of the country. I mean, look, Michigan, we've talked a lot about the Michigan Senate race. That fundamentally is going to be the biggest test on whether this kind of ideology, this anti-American, accommodating, pro-terrorism worldview is going to be tolerated, and whether your partisan label matters more than your actual beliefs about this country and about national security. And Abdul El-Sayed, it's a neck and neck race in Michigan. I think there's some polls, another poll out today that shows El-Sayed with a narrow lead. We'll see. We'll see. But if someone like El-Sayed can win in a swing state like Michigan, I mean, the Democrats are going to learn the wrong lessons about whether you can accommodate really, truly vile beliefs within a party.
1: Because a lot of times when you have upsets like that, it's because Republicans picked a bad candidate. They didn't. They have a very good candidate. And he's so different from the Democrat. You can't even say, well, Sotkin's a former CIA, and, she's talking like a moderate. And there's a congressman. Congressman Rogers, and he hasn't been in for a while, and he barely lost the race. But this is Congressman Rogers, a conservative military veteran, FBI guy, intelligence, was on the Select Committee on Intelligence, where he's chairman. Is this a quality individual against El-Sayed, who can't even dress the part? Every time he's asked about something controversial, he says, we're about kitchen table issues. And his answers on kitchen table issues are, I have no policy except Medicare for all and to tax billionaires. So, I mean, this should not be close, Josh.
0: Well, if you look at that New York Times Siena poll where El-Sayed leads by 5 points, 18 to 29-year-olds, this is sort of the propaganda that's being fed from our enemies on social media, especially to that younger share of the electorate, is really skewing our politics. So if you look at the poll that came out of the New York Times today in Michigan, anyone over the age of 30, if it was 30-plus, Rogers would actually win pretty comfortably. The 18 to 29 share of the electorate is voting El-Sayed like 85 to 15% or so, 80 to, in that like landslide margins, that which is making the difference in the race. If you believe that poll, at least. So, I mean, there is a real national security issue with, like, what we're allowing. We're allowing our enemies, literally, like Russia, Iran, China, to pollute our social media platforms and provide anti-American propaganda. And that's actually having an effect on our politics.
1: But
0: I don't think we realize how much of a national security threat that is and could get worse in the near future.
1: I realize it, absolutely. The influencers are taking over for the podcasters. Now they're all getting paid to say Democratic things. That's what the Democrats are doing right now. Here is one creator talking. His name is Drew.
3: they basically paid me retainer and then any view bonuses to make TikToks / Instagram reels about whatever content they wanted me to do. So they were paying me to post very left-leaning stuff about how Texas was super expensive and how it has been hard for me living in Texas. I don't even
1: live in Texas. So how do you feel about that tactic real quick?
0: Yeah, I mean, the national security threat of people from other enemy countries paying money to influence the political landscape in the United States is a scandal. I'm actually surprised the Trump administration would be smart to really put a big spotlight on this, because it's affecting their party, the Republican Party. It's also affecting the Democrats. And yeah, the fact that there's an incentive to play to narratives that the Chinese and the Iranians are literally pushing on an hourly basis.
1: It's crazy. Josh, thanks so much.
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18: Model capabilities accelerating beyond developers' ability to control them. These questions are global in scope and concern all of humanity. If managed poorly, I even believe that AI could be a risk to humanity as a whole.
1: So that was the head of Anthropic. Yesterday, I had an off-the-record briefing from the guys from ChatGPT. So I found that fascinating, very educational. And today, all of those tech guys are going to be invited to the White House to be part of the delegation to wine and dine President Xi of China, along with their delegation, who, by the way, are acting like, I'm just watching some of this video, and it was alluded to by Ambassador Waltz earlier. They're acting like thugs, the whole Chinese delegation, trying to push our people around. Absolutely incredible. You know, they were told to do stuff like that. The arrogance. When we come back, I cannot wait to talk to the Prime Minister of Moldova. Vasilia Tolan will be with us in studio. You'll listen to the Brian Kilmeade Show. If you want to know a country under fire understands the threat of war, it is them on a daily basis.
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21: President Trump is welcoming Chinese President Xi Jinping to the White House this morning. Xi will be the guest at a state dinner that will also be attended by U.S. tech executives. You won't see or hear that arrival because some reporters from outlets banned from the White House have still been denied access this morning, despite a judge's order to reinstate access. Overnight, a judge ruled in favor of CNN, MS Now, and Politico. Last week, President Trump restricted the outlet's access to the White House after accusing them of negative coverage. They sued. The White House television press pool stopped covering Trump's events, and an emergency hearing was held Wednesday. In the ruling, the judge ordered the administration to temporarily lift the ban. The outlets now are calling for another emergency hearing over still being denied access, and the judge has given the White House until 12:30 to comply. Legal analyst Misty Maris.
22: The next step would be for the judge to ask the administration, why are you not abiding by the court order?
21: I'm Michael Kastner.
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23: 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Queens pitcher Ayami Sato pitched the first shutout and complete game of the WPBL season, and she did it against a San Francisco team that had put up 27 runs over the previous two games. 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
4: Protests. I'm Lisa Brady, Fox News. Both outside the UN and inside, where dozens of diplomats walked out as Israeli Prime Minister Benjamin Netanyahu was speaking, calling allegations of genocide in Gaza the biggest lie of the century, defending Israel's response to Hamas attacks and attacks on Iran.
5: We will continue to defend our state. We will continue to win because we have no other choice.
4: Netanyahu also had a message for the Iranian people.
5: It's only a matter of time that in Iran, something incredible will happen. The power of the people will overcome the people in power.
4: He also used the speech to accuse the New York City mayor of anti-Semitism. Mayor Zoran Mamdani just reacting by accusing the prime minister of baseless lies meant to, quote, sanitize his genocide of Palestinians. A warm welcome for China's president at the White House.
6: Military bands performed and troops were reviewed as part of an elaborate display put on by President Trump to welcome China's president Xi Jinping.
7: The decisions we make in these areas today can promote peace and prosperity for decades and decades to come.
6: President Trump says he and Xi have forged a truly great friendship since 2016. Ahead of this visit, the two countries agreed to extend for another 2 months a trade truce to prevent escalating tariffs. Several business and tech industry leaders are invited to a lavish state dinner tonight.
4: Fox's Jared Halpern at the White House. China's support for Iran, one of the sore points for some in Congress. The latest war powers resolution aiming to end military action in Iran failing to advance in the U.S. Senate. Four Republicans joining most Democrats voting for the resolution. A mixed finish on Wall Street. The Dow down 161. 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
9: A Central Ohio football coach has resigned over an investigation into alleged misconduct.
10: Rob Page has also stepped down from his teaching position at Canal Winchester Schools. The district began investigating reports of unprofessional conduct toward a student athlete. Administrators said the allegations were valid and his conduct was described as unacceptable. Page had only been leading the program since the beginning of the 2025 season, coaching 17 games. Defensive coordinator Corey Coe has been named interim coach for the remainder of this season. I'm Scott Jennings.
9: In the meantime, a one-time law enforcement officer makes a court appearance after he was busted in an online sexting.
11: Former Cleveland police officer Jordan Hernandez was in court to face criminal charges that he communicated with an undercover officer online, an officer who was posing as a 14-year-old as part of the Internet Crimes Against Children Task Force. Investigators say Hernandez communicated online twice over 2 days with the officer and made arrangements to meet the person he thought was a juvenile. He never showed up for the meeting, but was arrested after investigators identified him through his social media accounts. Hernandez's bond was set at $25,000. He had been a Cleveland cop since December 2024. I'm Carmen Angelo.
9: And finally, state lawmakers in Ohio are being called back into session for an emergency fuel tax holiday vote. Leaders of the Ohio House and Senate say members will be back at the state house next Wednesday, just days before early voting in the midterm election gets underway. Both Republican Vivek Ramaswamy and Democrat Amy Acton, the state's candidates for governor, have suggested a pause on Ohio fuel taxes in order to make prices at the gas pump lower for residents. The current state excise tax is 38.5 cents per gallon on gasoline and 47 cents per gallon for diesel. I'm Brady Hopkins.
12: Have you heard the news? Iran insists at the UN General Assembly.
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Chris, Corey, did I tell you guys I'm going to start taking steroids today? What? I'm going to be so ripped pretty soon. Remember when my back was all messed up? Yeah, turns out I have a bulging disc. I definitely injured something and it's all messed up. Met with the doctor today. Told me he's going to give me steroids for it. And I've been, what, Chris? And I've been lifting, let's just say, you guys better mind your P's and Q's around here. I may go into a roid rage. You never know. I might.